Today is Wednesday, October the 7th, and this is the Voice of Turkey's English language transmission, originally broadcast live from Ankara in the 16-meter band on 17,620 kHz to Europe between 12:30 and 13:30 UTC. You may be hearing this now as a replay in a different time zone. You can listen to us over the Turksat 4S satellite and on the internet at www.trtdinle.com through radios link and under the VOT Radio's expandable section. 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Following the news, the Voice of Turkey will present you with the Letterbox program, followed by flavors from the streets and some Turkish music.

And now the news. Canadian Prime Minister Mark Carney will travel to Ankara and Istanbul from October the 21st to 23 for the first bilateral visit to Turkey by Canadian Prime Minister. Ottawa's Prime Minister's office announced on Tuesday. The visit is aimed at strengthening Canada-Turkey cooperation on security and economic issues as Ottawa seeks to diversify international partnerships and expand opportunities for Canadian businesses. In Ankara, Carney will meet Turkish President Recep Tayyip Erdogan to discuss ways to advance bilateral ties in energy and mining, climate, defense and security, and people-to-people relations. In Istanbul, Carney will meet with Turkish business leaders and investors as Canada looks to expand trade and investment with Turkey. According to the Prime Minister's office, bilateral trade has grown by almost 50% over the past 5 years. Carney will highlight opportunities for further cooperation in energy, aerospace, advanced technologies, mining, and critical minerals. The Canadian government described Turkey as an important partner for Ottawa as a NATO ally and G20 member. The visit comes as both countries seek to strengthen economic links and cooperation on shared security priorities, with Ottawa emphasizing greater resilience through stronger domestic capabilities and diversified international partnerships. U.S. Vice President J.D. Vance has said that Iran must make a meaningful reduction in its nuclear enrichment capacity to satisfy U.S. demands and end the country's seven-month war, even as Washington was unsure how Tehran makes decisions in negotiations. Vance, a longtime skeptic of U.S. involvement in foreign wars, has taken a leading role in negotiating a settlement to the conflict and brokered a provisional peace agreement in September that quickly fell apart. In an exclusive interview with Reuters, Vance said any agreement would require Iran to reduce its nuclear enrichment capacity rather than offer assurances of future nuclear drawdowns. "If you don't want a nuclear weapon, then why do you need 60% enriched fuel? And if you want to show commitment to not building a nuclear weapon, don't build highly enriched fuel. That's a very basic threshold issue," Vance said. "I think if they want to show a commitment to not building a nuclear weapon, they would do something meaningful on their enrichment capacity." Vance said the U.S. remains open to an agreement, but would require concrete Iranian nuclear concessions. "We are not going to trade words for actions," Vance added. Israel's Central Elections Committee has ordered Prime Minister Benjamin Netanyahu for a second time to remove a video from his personal social media accounts and pay legal costs after ruling it amounted to election propaganda. Israel's Channel 7 reported on Tuesday that committee chairman Supreme Court Justice Noam Solberg ordered Netanyahu to delete footage filmed at Tel Nof Air Base and pay 2,500 shekels, that is about $821 in costs. Solberg ruled that publishing the video on Netanyahu's personal accounts violated election law by using public resources, including a military base and an Israeli Air Force aircraft. Netanyahu posted the footage on September the 29th with an Israeli Air Force aircraft visible in the background. He warned that Israel could face attacks before the election, saying there were indications that our enemies will try to attack us before the elections, according to Israeli Channel 15. French member of the European Parliament Rima Hassan has removed an Israeli flag inside the European Parliament in Strasbourg, confirming that her action was a direct protest against the ongoing genocide in Gaza, breaches of international law and institutional double standards. The incident occurred on Monday during an unofficial event organized alongside the diplomatic representation of Israel and the American Jewish Committee. Hassan noted that jewelry displayed at the gathering featured maps depicting Israel encompassing the entirety of Gaza and the occupied West Bank, defying the European Union's established diplomatic framework. Hassan explained that she acted after Israeli artist Yaron Bob denied the existence of the Palestinian people during an in-person exchange, asserting, "Palestine does not exist. It is a chimera like unicorns. There are no Palestinian refugees nor Palestinians."
Ukrainian President Volodymyr Zelensky said on Tuesday that Russia was preparing a massive strike against Ukraine, urging people to heed air raid warnings. Zelensky said in an evening address that authorities received updated intelligence on preparations for the attack and that the Air Force and other services were ready to respond as much as our defenses allow. And a lot depends on our partners, every country in the world that has defensive capabilities we need and can provide them to us, he said. It is very important that there will be political will to do this, particularly in the United States and in Europe, Zelensky said. Globally,

as France deals with student protests over budget constraints that have badly affected school conditions, and Paris struggles with a widening budget deficit. Global public debt is on track to exceed 100% of GDP, reaching its highest level since the end of the Second World War, Georgieva said. Advanced economies account for some of the highest public debt burdens, she added. The World Health Organization has urged Russia to provide complete transparency following the death of a laboratory technician at an anti-plague research facility in Siberia as Washington intensifies diplomatic pressure on Moscow. Timely, complete, and transparent information sharing under the international health regulations is essential to clarify conflicting reports and enable an accurate assessment of potential public health risks, WHO Director General Tedros Adhanom Ghebreyesus said. U.S. President Donald Trump also confirmed at the White House that he will address the incident directly with Russian President Vladimir Putin. I have a call scheduled, yes, Trump told reporters, adding that the discussion will happen very soon. Diplomatic friction escalated after U.S. Secretary of State Marco Rubio urged Moscow to share verified data during a visit to Iceland, while U.S. State Department issued a formal diplomatic Dimash warning Russia against breaching global health disclosure rules. Russian independent outlet People of Baikal reported that technician Daria Shipilova, 28, contracted pneumonic plague after dropping a test tube containing pathogens at the Irkutsk Anti-Plague Research Institute of Siberia and the Far East, claiming up to 200 contacts entered quarantine. Russian authorities forcefully rejected reporting, insisting post-mortem analysis revealed no pathogens linked to Shipilova's employment. And that was the news brought to you by the Voice of Turkey's English language transmission, originally broadcast live from Ankara. You are tuned to the Voice of Turkey. Here is a song by Semicenk.

Hello to all radio friends near and far, and welcome back to the Letterbox program on the Voice of Turkey Radio. I've got a cup of coffee sitting here going cold next to the microphone, as it usually does by the time we are on air, and it got me thinking about something. Before we get to the letters, a little tangent. World Coffee Day was on the 1st of October, just a couple of days ago now. So it's already old news, but I wanted to mention it anyway because our listeners wonderfully remind us of special occasions in this program. I want to do the same, if you'll allow me. We don't grow, as Turkey, a single bean of coffee ourselves. Strange as that sounds for a country so associated with Turkish coffee, yet coffee consumption has roughly quadrupled over the past decade, and Turkish coffee exports alone brought in something like $400 million last year. And here's a fun one while we're at it. You have probably heard the word mocha in the news lately because of the conflict in Yemen. There's a port there by that name. Well, that's not a coincidence, actually. Mocha the coffee and mocha the port are the exact same word. Apparently, for a couple of centuries, pretty much all of the coffee reaching Europe and the Arab world passed through that one port on the Red Sea, which is also, by the way, where the mocha pot gets its name from. So now you know, next time you order one. Anyway, back to the post bag, a shorter one than usual this week, just 4 emails on the desk, but don't let that fool you. What's here is rich enough to make up for it. Germany, India twice over, and the United Arab Emirates, including one of the most generous, thoughtful emails this program has had in a long while. So let's get into it. From Markt Schwaben, Germany, we have a first-time correspondent, Mr. Samuel Plenio. And what a first email to send us. He logged our English service on the 30th of September, 12:50 to 13:22 UTC on 17620 kHz, rated 35434. Using an SDR Play RSP-1B receiver with an AirSpy U-loop passive magnetic loop antenna set up indoors in his apartment. The signal held up fairly well throughout, he says, around S5 on the meter, with only brief stretches where propagation dipped too low to follow. He caught quite a sweep of programming that day, a segment featuring other listeners' reception reports, a history lesson on Ottoman Sultan Mehmed II and the conquest of Istanbul by the Ottomans, and then, as he describes it, stories out of Gaza about doctors and physicians who had been killed and hospitals that had been destroyed in the conflict there. He sent us audio clips of both the reception report segment and the Gaza piece as proof, and both came through clear and easy to follow, actually, which isn't always a given with listener recordings. He also told us a bit about himself, and it's worth hearing in full. In his own words, "I've only been listening to the Voice of Turkey for a short time, and this would be my first official reception report to you. I've been listening to shortwave for around 2 years now, and I find it an extremely enjoyable hobby. I can hear stations from the entire world directly from the country sending it. Thanks for helping to keep shortwave alive with news and interesting stories." Mr. Plenio, this is the first time you've written to us. That's worth marking properly, so welcome, genuinely. And that line about hearing a station from the entire world directly from the country sending it, that's really the whole magic of this hobby in one sentence. We are glad to be part of keeping that alive for you. And thank you for such a thoughtful first report. Your paper QSL card is on its way. From New Delhi,

Mr. Chakrabarty sent in another long, thoughtful email commenting on our broadcast of the 21st of September, and this one deserves to be heard at length. Technically, 7275 kilohertz from 0300 to 0354 UTC, reception quality 43333 on his Grundig YB80 with the telescopic antenna. On the news that day, he noted reports of drone strikes by both Moscow and Kyiv and wrote plainly about the civilian cost on both sides. He had kind words for the program itself too, more than kind, actually. In his own words, the Letterbox program, as usual, had the amiable and personal touch of host Miss Cemre in her charismatic style of broadcasting that was enough to win hearts across the global airwaves. Well, I'm blushing right now. He went on to recall the previous episode in real detail, the description of autumn arriving in Ankara and emails from a number of listeners. He also told us what he took from the World Suicide Prevention Day bit. In his words, the day is observed solemnly by the Turkish health authorities by bringing awareness among the public through emotional education. On the Gaza feature he heard this time, he didn't hold back, and we'll let him speak for himself here too. There was yet another heart-rending real-life story of the misery in Gaza. The well-thought article not only described the ghastly genocide of the Israeli forces, but also gave a grim picture of the occupation forces' deliberate and calculated plans to subdue the Palestinian people in a psychological warfare, thus ensuing mental health and social issues to the people, especially to the younger generation. Lighter notes too, he told us he's become an ardent fan of our Turkish modern music. And then his question, timed perfectly, World Tourism Day falls on the 27th of September, and he wanted to know how it's marked in Turkey, in a country he rightly called one of the most popular and favored destination for global tourists. His own research holds up well. Turkey really is the world's fourth most visited country, behind France, Spain, and the US. And tourism really does contribute around 12% of the national economy. The one figure worth correcting is the revenue itself, which is considerably higher than he had it. Turkey brought in some $65 billion in tourism revenue last year, not the $25 billion he mentioned, on the back of a record 64 million visitors. As for how the Turkish Culture Ministry is actually pushing things forward, there is a real effort to spread that success beyond the summer months too. A project called Heritage for the Future is speeding up archaeological excavation and restoration work all around the country. And there is a night museums initiative now, which keeps historical sites open after dark for visits. And there's been real infrastructure investment in cruise travel, winter ski resorts, medical tourism, and conference business, all aimed at pulling visitors in across all 12 months rather than just the summer peak. Mr. Chakrabarty, your reception report is confirmed, but more than that, emails like yours are exactly why this program exists. You don't just listen, you sit with what you hear, you go and check it against your own reading, and you tell us honestly when something has moved you. That's a rare kind of listener, and we don't take it for granted. Thank you. From Dubai in the United Arab Emirates, a first-time email from Mr. Anthony Pereira. He logged our English service on the 19th of September at 20:30 on 9875 kHz, aimed at the South Asia target zone from Emirlar transmission site. An excellent catch all around. SINPO 55455, no interference. Barely a hint of noise, and a signal he called, in his own words,
clear and highly enjoyable to listen to.

on a Grundig Satellite 800 with a 52-foot random wire antenna. Mr. Pereira caught the news, followed by traditional Turkish music. Mr. Pereira, thank you for such a precise report, and welcome to the letterbox. We'd love to get your paper QSL card out to you, but we're still waiting to hear back from you with a postal address, so consider this a gentle nudge to write back to us. We close today back in Hora, West Bengal, where Mr. Siddhartha Bhattacharjee sent in 12 questions this time, marking World Rhino Day on the 22nd of September. He logged his report on 11660 kHz from 1630 to 1730 UTC, weak signal, X data D808 with the loop antenna, on the 28th of September. There are no rhinos in Turkey today, and there haven't been for millions of years. So a lot of Mr. Bhattacharjee's questions come down to a simple no. No poaching problem, no government anti-poaching program, no zoo events for today, nothing local for school children to attend. But here's the twist, because this is where it gets a bit interesting. Anatolia used to be prime rhino country. Fossil hunters have pulled rhino remains out of sites right across the country for decades, and one discovery in particular from Cappadocia is remarkable. A rhinoceros skull, 9.2 million years old, found perfectly preserved inside a layer of volcanic rock, essentially baked solid, in a pyroclastic flow the moment the animal died. Preservation like that in volcanic material is almost unheard of anywhere in the world. And out east, in the Kazman Tuzluca Basin between Kars and Iğdır provinces, researchers have even found the bones of Paraceratarium, one of the largest land mammals that has ever lived, a genuinely enormous hornless rhino relative that once roamed that part of the country too. So while there is no living rhino left to protect here, and nothing for young people locally to volunteer for on the day itself, that deep fossil record is exactly the kind of thing that tends to spark real interest in conservation and natural history more broadly, especially among school children, when they do get to see the actual animal. And to answer your personal question directly, yes, some of us on the team have seen a rhino, though only at a zoo, unfortunately, never in the wild. Mr. Bhattacharjee closes, as he often does, with real warmth, and it's worth repeating in full. For many years, your radio has been a trusted companion during my radio listening journey. Even in this age of the internet and social media, international radio continues to have a special place in my heart. Mr. Bhattacharjee, thank you for sending us down quite the paleontological rabbit hole this week, and for the kind words to go with it. That's the post back this week for emails, but what a four marked Schwaben to New Delhi, Dubai, and back to Hora to close. Fewer emails and letters don't mean less to say, clearly, not when one of them alone gave us history, heartbreak, and a tourism lecture, better research than most official ones. Keep the emails and letters coming, and until next time, good listening. Wherever you're tuned in tonight, we're glad you found us. Goodbye.

From the streets, we will introduce you to fast but equally delicious food of this land. We hope you will have the opportunity to visit Turkey one day and taste these flavors. You can experience this delicious dish on a serving plate, in a sandwich, or with yogurt and tomato paste. The choice is yours. But one thing is certain, döner, however it is served, is a dish loved and preferred by everyone in Turkey. Döner is on our menu today.

Named after the verb to turn and meaning meat that turns on a skewer, this delicacy has gained fame not only in Turkey but also in Europe and even the whole world. Turkish cuisine has always been known for its unique flavors, deep-rooted history, and richness. With industrialization and increasing population in cities, needs began to change. Consumption had to be faster, more practical, and more affordable. This change also affected people's eating habits. Street food gradually transformed from a necessity into a culture. These meals consumed on the go reflect the spirit of the era in which they were consumed. If you ask what street food is, we can briefly define it as it is food that can be consumed quickly on the go, is practical, suitable for everyone's budget, but at the same time appeals to the palate.

Now, let's get to what döner is technically. Döner is actually a type of kebab. The technique of cooking kebab over a dry fire without water is called kebab. Of course, there are many other types of kebabs besides döner. Kebabs made on skewers, in pits, in tandoors. There are even kebabs prepared in pots or earthenware jugs. In light of this information, we can say that the kebab technique has been used in Ottoman cuisine since the Seljuk period. Although there is no definitive information about where and how döner first appeared, historians point to some clues. Traces of döner can be found in many sources. The oldest known account dates back to the 1660s. The famous Turkish traveler Evliya Çelebi in his Seyahatname, that is Book of Travels, mentions a dish similar to döner while describing his visit to Crimea. According to his account, the meats were stacked on top of each other and cooked horizontally over a fire. This method is quite similar to today's çağ kebab. Over time, döner transitioned from a horizontal to a vertical form. The most likely reason for this was that the vertical system was more practical and feasible in urban life.

It is impossible to give a definitive answer to the question, who is the father or inventor of döner? Like many dishes, döner is thought to have emerged as a result of years of culinary and cultural interaction. Some sources trace its origins to the Iskenderoğlu family in Bursa in 1867, while others attribute it to Hamit Usta from Kastamonu province during the same period. However, the first visual evidence we have is from a black and white photograph taken in Istanbul in 1855 by the English photographer James Robertson. This photograph shows a döner vendor standing next to a wooden counter and döner kebabs rotating over a charcoal fire. Thanks to this photograph, we can easily say that döner was a beloved and consumed delicacy in Istanbul in 1855. Furthermore, it appears that in different regions of Anatolia, döner transitioned from a horizontal to a vertical form and was presented to customers independently.

0: Today, although döner varies in taste across different cities, it remains one of Turkey's most popular street foods. The main reasons for this are that it is both filling and nutritious. While döner is a well-known and loved delicacy worldwide, it is also known by different names in Europe and other countries. Its spread to Europe occurred particularly after the 1970s via Germany. Kadir Numan, originally from Malatya province, who went to Berlin in 1961, is known as the father of döner in Germany. It is said that he sold his first döner sandwich in 1972. In the same years, döner sales began in many German cities independently of each other. Now, let's get to the most enjoyable part of our episode. What are the characteristics of a good döner in Türkiye? First of all, the meat of the döner is very important. Döner is usually prepared with red meat or chicken. Red meat döner consists of either only beef or a mixture of lamb and beef. Some types of döner are made from minced meat. If you are short on time and want quick service, döner in bread or lavaş is a good choice. Alternately, you can try this delicious dish served over rice or pita bread. For those who prefer pita bread döner, we especially recommend serving it with tomato sauce, fragrant butter, and yogurt. In Türkiye, döner in bread or wrap is usually prepared without sauce, unlike its European counterparts. Tomatoes, onions, and pickled cucumbers are used as garnishes. This is because the flavor of the meat is the main focus here. A cold glass of ayran, a yogurt drink, also goes very well with it. Just saying, enjoy your meal. Until we meet again next week, goodbye.
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